Studies show that people who listen to classic rock are more attractive. Honestly, we're a little embarrassed about how good-looking our listeners are. It's getting awkward. Here's another Retro 60s classic on Retro.

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1: And it's gone.
0: Again?
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0: So hit refresh or whatever.
1: I shouldn't have to hit refresh. 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
1: So where do I get it?
0: Just go to retrorocks.net/app, hit the install there, and you're done. And it actually works when you're driving places.
1: Revolutionary concept.
0: Right?
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3: 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I'm a clock, and what's more, I have a time-saving tip

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0: 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How are you controlling the music?
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0: What do you mean? You're literally holding a beer in each hand.
1: 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I'm not even in the room.
0: Wait, what?
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1: Nah, man. Now I can change it from anywhere in the house. The kitchen, backyard, bathroom.
0: The bathroom?
1: You should hear the acoustics in there. It's incredible.
0: That's either genius or deeply concerning.
1: Little bit of both. No skill required. No setup. Just say, Alexa, play Retro Rock.
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paisley, stripes, all on the same person at the same time on purpose. The 70s had a lot of explaining to do and refused to do any of it. 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
2: Hello, hello, and welcome again to The Beatles, Every Little Thing. I'm Ken Michaels, and this is the Beatles show that draws on the complete catalog of Beatle, solo Beatle, and all Beatle-related music. 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

Family members, tribute songs, and much more. Every show contains familiar favorites and some surprises. Want a sneak preview of what's in store this time out? Well, we'll be hearing a healthy dose of live music, the original recording of a song the Beatles covered, and a Beatles money set. How does that sound for starters? Let's dig right in and kick things off with this one from George Harrison on Every Little Thing.

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1: Well, it's a warm

From England, the two London youngsters who met while they were attending Westminster School and developed top-flight stars. Ladies and gentlemen, Peter and Gordon.

0: George Harrison on the Beatles, Every Little Thing, finishing up a set of five live recordings here on the show. That takes you back to George's tour of Japan from December of 1991, in which he was accompanied by Eric Clapton and his band. George with his song, Devil's Radio, first on his Cloud 9 album, and we heard the live performance from the double CD called Live in Japan, released in July of 1992. We heard a nice surprise coming from the duo of Peter and Gordon with one of four songs that Paul McCartney gave the pair to record called I Don't Want to See You Again. Only we heard them live on the Ed Sullivan Show doing the song from their performance for the show on November 15th, 1964. Also, it was John Lennon and the Plastic Ono Band from the Live Peace in Toronto concert with their cover of the Carl Perkins classic Blue Suede Shoes. To some, more associated with Elvis Presley, who not only covered the song, but performed it many times in concert. The Live Peace in Toronto show was originally billed as a rock and roll revival show, with some of the 50s rock legends scheduled to perform, including Chuck Berry, Little Richard, Bo Diddley, and Jerry Lee Lewis. It ended up the concert also featured Alice Cooper, the band called Chicago, who at this start of their history were called Chicago Transit Authority, and The Doors, who closed the show. Promoter John Brower phoned John to see if he and Yoko would appear, but he really only asked them to MC the show. John told the promoter he'd only show up if he could perform, and Brower was thrilled that John wanted to play. And so, John very quickly put together this band with Eric Clapton, Klaus Voormann, Alan White, and Yoko, and performed on stage the next day, with the only rehearsal they had being on the plane to Toronto. The show took place on September 13th, 1969, at Varsity Stadium in Toronto, and so what we heard was, in fact, the public debut of the Plastic Ono Band. We heard Paul McCartney live with his classic Beatles love song, Here, There, and Everywhere, from his 1991 performance on MTV's Unplugged. And we kicked off the show with another classic Beatles love song, Something, as performed by George Harrison at the historic Concert for Bangladesh. Well, we've got lots more great music up ahead, including a Beatles money set. And coming up next, we'll get to hear the original version of a song that the Beatles covered, and then hear the Beatles version. Stick around for all the fun, right here on The Beatles, Every Little Thing.
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0: Hello, hello. Ken Michaels here, and it's time once again to play along with a game called The Beatle One-Liner. That's when I give you a line from a Beatle or solo Beatle song, and all you have to do is name the song with those lyrics. See how well you fare this time with this Beatle One-Liner. Some important impresario has a message for the band. And I'll repeat the line one more time. Some important impresario has a message for the band. Could you tell me what Beatle or solo Beatle song contains those lyrics?
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0: And we are back with the Beatles, Every Little Thing, and I'm Ken Michaels. Every now and then, we like to feature an original recording of a song that the Beatles covered, either as a group or in their solo careers. In this particular case, it's a song from a woman who's had a career as an actress and singer starting in 1961. She's best known for having starred in such films as Pocketful of Miracles, State Fair, Bye Bye Birdie, Viva Las Vegas, The Cincinnati Kid, Carnal Knowledge, and Tommy. She's recorded many albums and appeared on the soundtracks of some of those films mentioned. We're talking about and Margaret, who in the summertime of 1961 released a single that peaked at number 17 on the Billboard singles charts in America. It's said to be one of the first records to feature a fuzz tone guitar. Mark Lewisohn's book, The Beatles Live, indicates that the Beatles caught on to this song very quickly, as it became part of their live set that year and into 1962. And as we're about to hear, they brought the song back one time only for BBC Radio the following summer. Let's hear the original, followed by the Beatles recording of the song, I Just Don't Understand, right here on Every Little Thing. Here's Anne Margaret.

0: Rockin' right there with Wings on the Beatles' Every Little Thing, with a song that went top 10 both in the U.S. and the U.K., Hi, Hi, Hi. The song was released in December of 1972, coupled with the song Sea Moon as a double-sided hit. And before that, we heard, back-to-back, the song I Just Don't Understand, first an American hit for Anne Margaret in 1961, and then the Beatles recording of the song, as performed on BBC Radio for the program Pop Go the Beatles, recorded July 16, 1963, and broadcast on BBC Radio the following month. Well, if you're the kind of person who always has dollar signs on the brain, our next set is just for you. It's our Beatles Money Set. All songs on the subject of money. Keep it right where it is. On the Beatles, Every Little Thing.
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0: Well, how did you do with our Beatle one-liner? The song lyric from a Beatle or solo Beatle song read, "Some important impresario has a message for the band." The song was the second single from Paul McCartney's critically acclaimed album, Tug of War, produced by George Martin, who in fact also played electric piano on the song. In addition, the song featured two superstar drummers, Ringo Starr and Steve Gadd. Rounding out the band were Paul, Linda, and guitarist Eric Stewart from the band 10cc. And all these musicians appeared in the very popular video that got lots of airplay in the early years of MTV. The song itself made the top 10 in the U.S. on the Billboard Singles Charts.
5: Some

0: If you said it was Take It Away from Paul McCartney, Take a Bow. You knew the answer in today's Beatle One-Liner. Till next time, I'm Ken Michaels.
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0: 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And now, time for our thematic set. This one deals with the subject of money. Whether it's tax time or any time you've got money on your mind, this set's tailor-made for you. We'll start with the classic Beatles song that led off their album Revolver, Taxman. George Harrison wrote the song, now a classic Beatle track, which featured Paul McCartney on lead guitar. His solo featuring an Indian influence with a descending scale at the end. And that very same guitar solo was repeated at the end of the song. John Lennon was to say that he helped George out a bit with the lyrics. Here's George explaining why he wrote the song, Taxman.
3: When your goal is to make some records and, you know, hopefully have a job by making records and being in a band, which is what we set out to do. I never really wanted to be a policeman or a fireman or anything like that. I just wanted to be in a band. And when it started happening, it was good. We're actually getting paid for this, you know? And then we started making money, and then I suddenly found out we actually weren't getting the money. We were just paying tax. In those days, in the early 60s, before they went decimal, there used to be 20 shillings in £1, right? We were paying 19 shillings and 3 pence tax. And I thought, hey, that's not fair. You know, what is this? Are we being punished for something we don't know about? So that song just came out. Let me tell you how it will be. One for you, 19 for me.
4: 1, 2, 3, 4. 1, 2.

The Beatles, finishing up our thematic set of songs on the subject of money, very fittingly with the song Money, That's What I Want, which closed their second British album with the Beatles. First recorded in 1959 by Barrett Strong, it was written by Motown founder Berry Gordy and Janie Bradford. Strong charted with the song in 1960, where it peaked at number 23 on the Billboard singles charts in the U.S. And Strong, an R&B singer-songwriter, went on to have quite a lot of success writing many of the hits of the Temptations with Norman Whitfield, like Just My Imagination, Papa Was a Rolling Stone, and a song that even mentions the Beatles in the lyrics, Ball of Confusion. Just like the Beatles closed their previous album with a great rocker with a great Lennon vocal in Twist and Shout, they did the same with Money, and later on with Dizzy Miss Lizzy, which closed their Help album. Money was also one of many Beatles songs that featured producer George Martin on piano. Also, we heard Ringo Starr with the song $15 Draw off his all-country album Bukus of Blues, recorded over 2 days in Nashville, Tennessee back in 1970. The album itself was produced by the great pedal steel guitar player and Nashville-based producer Pete Drake, whom Ringo first met when they both played on George Harrison's All Things Must Pass sessions. Legendary guitarist for Elvis Presley, Scotty Moore, engineered the album, which also boasted many big names in the country music field, like Jerry Reed, Charlie Daniels, and even DJ Fontana, known for being the drummer on so many Elvis Presley songs, helped Ringo out on drums for the album. $15 Draw from Ringo Starr. We heard Mark Rivera, the multi-instrumentalist, who we associate most as a sax player. He's been the musical director for Ringo Starr and his all-star band, More

0: on my website at kenmichaelsradio.com. The Beatles were in there with You Never Give Me Your Money from their classic album Abbey Road. Paul McCartney was to say in his autobiography many years from now that the song was him lambasting their business manager, Alan Klein, and his attitude towards the Beatles. As Paul put it, quote, "No money, just funny paper, all promises, and it never works out." It's basically a song about no faith in the person. John saw the humor in it. End of quote. You Never Give Me Your Money. We heard Paul with the song The Pound Is Sinking from his masterpiece album Tug of War, produced by George Martin. The song was Paul observing how the market always fluctuates. Paul said, "I see these pictures of all the hundreds of people on the phone saying, did it go up? Did it go down? But I'm not a big stocks and shares man." The song laughs at how everyone gets so serious about it. Paul McCartney with The Pound Is Sinking. And we kick things off with the Beatles and the George Harrison song Taxman from their album Revolver. And that puts a wrap on our Beatles money set. Now, if you have an idea for us here on the show, especially for the thematic set, why not drop me a line at my email address at everylittlething@att.net. I take everything into consideration, and I love hearing any ideas. Even if you think they might be a little off the wall, we have more freedom to do what we want with the Beatles catalog than most other shows. So, send those ideas my way. Again, that's at everylittlething@att.net. The Beatles' Every Little Thing was written, hosted, and produced by Ken Michaels. My website is kenmichaelsradio.com. Come join me next week for more from the Beatles' enormous body of work right here on Every Little Thing. This is Ken Michaels saying thanks so much for listening, and I'll see you next time.
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4: 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Autograph. 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What happens when you turn it up? As my old friend Spider Harrison used to say, rip the nut.

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It's New York's best rock. How about some Radioactive?

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It's Matt Craig. Today is Radio Radio. Queen. Radio Gaga. That's how Lady Gaga got her name. She borrowed it from this song. New York's best rock.

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2: Hi, my name is Dave, and I've been yelling at Alexa for 3 years now. Sometimes she listens. Sometimes she tells me the weather in Bangladesh. Sometimes she orders 47 rolls of paper towels. But when I say, Alexa, play Retro Rocks, she absolutely nails it. Every single time. No confusion, no, I'm sorry, I didn't catch that. Just pure, uninterrupted classic hits and classic rock from the 60s through the 80s streaming through my house while I pretend to do chores. It's honestly the only functional relationship I have left. My wife's jealous. Join me in this beautiful, dysfunctional harmony.

0: is a model of a 12-story block, combining classical Neo-Georgian features with the efficiencies of modern techniques. The tenants arrive here, are carried along the corridor on a conveyor belt in extreme comfort towards the rotating knives.
1: The government is working on a blueprint for the design of every home, school, office, and other building to be constructed in the United States. Actually, the blueprint is of new energy performance standards mandated by Congress. The standards will require all buildings to meet an energy budget or use only a specific amount of energy per square foot of space. The energy budget allotted to buildings will also depend on what they're for and where they're located.

0: Mesa.
1: Every single building built after February 1980 will have to meet these standards according to the law that Congress passed.
2: Joe Sherman of the Department of Housing and Urban Development is in charge of drawing up the energy standards. His staff is now studying the energy requirements of over 1,000 buildings built since the Arab oil embargo. By studying those energy-conscious designs, the government hopes to find a reasonable energy standard.
3: Architects may come and architects may go and never change your point of view.
1: The flexibility is in the hands of the architect and the engineer involved in the building, and indeed they can make the building look like anything they want and still meet the standards. I think most built certainly before 1974 would indeed fail the standards.
2: Under the new standards, solid glass skyscrapers may become a thing of the past, and home sites will be chosen with energy conservation features in mind. Of course, the standards will be different for different parts of the country.
1: You wouldn't require one in the Sun Belt where heating is not required, for instance, to be heavily insulated against heating losses. But in New England, you would require it to be that way.
2: The new energy conservation standards should be in effect by 1981. It's yet to be seen how graciously the building trades will accept the government's constructive criticism.

0: Susan O'Connell on the News Blimp.
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it's Matt Craig. I wasn't raised on piracy. I was just raised on radio. WABC, WPLJ, WNEWFM.

Elvis Costello, Radio Radio. That's a song that gave me the idea to do this whole show. Along with The Clash. 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

In the 70s, a man could grow a mustache that frightened small animals, put on a brown turtleneck, and consider himself irresistible. And he was right. It's infuriating. 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
4: Excuse me, miss, but you seem to be having trouble picking out a wine. 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
4: Right, Elliot Stranger.
5: Is that really your name?
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5: Yeah, it's going to become a real habit.
3: 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The delicious white wine that's correct with any dish. 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

somebody greenlit the AMC Pacer, the Ford Pinto, and the Chevrolet Vega in the same decade. The 70s automotive industry was either a visionary or completely unhinged. The Pinto occasionally made that decision for you. Here's another Retro 70s classic on Retro Rocks.

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0: music history.
1: On this day in 1986, the Monkees kick off their 145-day 20th anniversary world tour at a resort in the Catskill Mountains. It's a trio, not a quartet. Mike Nesmith sits this one out. Davy Jones, Mickey Dolenz, and Peter Tork hit the road without him. The whole thing exists because of MTV. The network starts rerunning the original TV series, and a new generation locks in. Ratings are strong. Record sales spike. Suddenly, a band that hadn't performed together in nearly two decades has an audience again. The tour sells out arenas across the country and runs well into 1987, a TV rerun network built to bury the past accidentally resurrects it instead.
2: This isn't a playlist.
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shoulder pads were so enormous that women were essentially walking around with their own built-in offensive line. Fashion has never been braver. Here's another totally awesome 80s classic on Retro Rocks.

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0: Dude, sick playlist. How are you controlling the music?
1: I'm not.
0: What do you mean? 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
1: Exactly. I'm not even in the room.
0: Wait, what?
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1: Nah, man. Now I can change it from anywhere in the house. The kitchen, backyard, bathroom.
0: The bathroom?
1: You should hear the acoustics in there. It's incredible.
0: That's either genius or deeply concerning.
1: Little bit of both. No skill required. No setup. 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

Hi, my name is Dave, and I've been yelling at Alexa for 3 years now. Sometimes she listens. Sometimes she tells me the weather in Bangladesh. Sometimes she orders 47 rolls of paper towels. But when I say, Alexa, play Retro Rocks, she absolutely nails it. Every single time. No confusion, no, I'm sorry, I didn't catch that. Just pure, uninterrupted, classic hits and classic rock from the 60s through the 80s, streaming through my house while I pretend to do chores. It's honestly the only functional relationship I have left. My wife's jealous. Join me in this beautiful, dysfunctional harmony.

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1: On this day in 1986, the Monkees kick off their 145-day 20th anniversary world tour at a resort in the Catskill Mountains. It's a trio, not a quartet. Mike Nesmith sits this one out. Davy Jones, Mickey Dolenz, and Peter Tork hit the road without him. The whole thing exists because of MTV. The network starts rerunning the original TV series, and a new generation locks in. Ratings are strong. Record sales spike. Suddenly, a band that hadn't performed together in nearly two decades has an audience again. The tour sells out arenas across the country and runs well into 1987, a TV rerun network built to bury the past accidentally resurrects it instead.
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2: Ladies and gentlemen, children, bozos.
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4: Oh, yeah, I thought you had a kind of a big nose.
3: You recognized it, huh?
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3: You like to give it a squeeze?
4: Oh, no.
3: Oh, come on, squeeze the wheeze. Many people like to. Yeah.
4: See, it doesn't just look
3: You know, I think we're all bozos on this bus. Oh.

0: We are honoring fools this hour, and the fool in that song was supposed to meet a woman on a certain street corner, but turns out he was just standing on the wrong corner.
1: I knew it!
2: We also heard Supertramp and their epic track, Fool's Overture.
0: Rick Davies and Roger Hodgson put that song together, all about the fall of mankind. Hodgson said, "History recalls how great the fall can be, and people are in denial of the way we're heading and the way the planet is heading."
2: We're heading towards fools like Quicksilver, Robert Plant, The Beatles, ZZ Top, and The Who.
0: And sometimes you're a fool just because you're crying. 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

wouldn't like to be driving a Buick this summer? You would, wouldn't you? Then why aren't you? If you think you can't afford one, you're wrong. Buicks are probably the biggest bargains on the road. 8 out of 10 people are paying the price of a Buick whether they get one or not. So why not put your money on a brand new Buick? Enjoy yourself this year.

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0: Also, Aretha with The Chain of Fools and Robert Plant at the top, sailing on that ship of fools from his album Now and Zen. Plant wrote that with Phil Johnstone, who also co-produced the album with Plant and Tim Palmer.
2: Well, I think we've been fooled long enough, don't you, baby?
0: Yeah. It's time to overthrow those who've been pulling the wool over our eyes. Time for a little revolution. But then again, Pete Townsend thought that was pointless, didn't he?
2: Yeah, he said after you overthrow those in power, in the end, the new regime becomes just like the old one.
0: Townsend said revolution was pointless because whoever takes over is eventually destined to become corrupt as well. But still, we'll get on our knees and pray we don't get fooled again.
3: Peace.

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7: I'm in North Carolina, Eastern North Carolina.
3: Where did you grow up? 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
7: No, I grew up in a small town in South Carolina, near Augusta, Georgia, a little town called Aiken, South Carolina.
3: Do you remember the first album or single that you ever bought?
7: I do indeed. It's a story that's included in the book. I was 6 years old, 7 years old maybe, and every summer we would go to visit my grandmother, who lived right outside of

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1: How about the first concert you ever went to that really blew you away?
0: The first real big concert was Crosby, Stills, and Nash at the Fox in Atlanta.
1: Oh, cool. Hey, you got a new book out, Sonic Writes 100 Albums That Shaped Life Soundtrack, the 100 Top Albums That Shaped Your Life, right?
0: That's correct.
1: Yeah, it's a fun read. And is this your first book?
0: It is, yep.
1: Well, I love the book and the list. It's got a lot of my favorites on it, but it's also got some I'm not so familiar with. I'm going to check those out. I thought maybe the best way to give our listeners a good idea of what's in the book would be to pick one album from each group of 10. So one from the top 10, one from the second, etc. The top 10, Sgt. Pepper, Dark Side of the Moon, Sticky Fingers from the Stones, Blood on the Tracks from Dylan, Fleetwood Mac Rumors, Zeppelin 4, Hendrix first album, Springsteen Born to Run, Bowie, Ziggy Stardust, and CSNY Deja Vu.
0: Yeah, that's kind of the Mount Rushmore.
1: From the first 10 albums, my lovely wife MJ has chosen Almost Cut My Hair from Deja Vu, CSNY.
0: Yeah.
1: Did you ever let your freak flag fly by sporting long hair, Rob?
0: Oh, sure, sure.
1: Yeah.
0: And I look back at some of the pictures in high school and early college, and I'm just like, oh my God. That couldn't be me.

0: Rob Penland's with us on the Flower Power Hour, author of the book Sonic Rights. In the second 10 albums, I see you've got The Eagles, The Who, Clapton, Elton John, Jackson Browne, Nirvana, James Taylor, Carole King, Rod Stewart, Steely Dan. Another 10 excellent albums. We're going to go mobile with The Who from Who's Next. Tell us why you chose this LP, Rob.
1: You know, Who's Next is obviously a classic in the rock canon.
0: Right.
1: When it first came out, it was everywhere. FM radios playing it like crazy.
0: Yeah.
1: Almost

0: 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This portion of the show brought to you by that little voice in your head that says, hey, turn on the radio.
1: Rob Penland's with us. You've also selected John Martin's great LP, Solid Air, as one of the 100 albums that most influenced you. I've got the cool, spacey title cut from Solid Air up next. How did you first get into John Martin, Rob?
2: It's funny that I had seen him opening for Clapton, the Backless tour, and I wasn't real familiar with who he was. Probably 6 months later, I was at a friend of mine's house, and Solid Air came on, and I was just enthralled. I was like, my God, who is this? It's like, oh, this is John Martin. And so I started remembering that, yeah, he had opened for Clapton. I'd seen him live and didn't even know who he was at that point. God, what a great...

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3: We also heard The Beatles from Sgt. Pepper and The Who from Who's Next.
4: Plus Crosby, Stills, Nash & Young from Deja Vu. And those are all albums that show up in Rob's book, Sonic Rights, 100 Albums That Shaped Life's Soundtrack.
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3: This hour, Rob Pendlin is on the line from the Mad Music Asylum in North Carolina.
4: He's just written a book about the 100 albums that have most touched his life. Numbers 31 through 40 include Little Feat, their incredible live album, Waiting for Columbus.
5: One of the great regrets of my life. My sister had tickets to see Little Feat in Columbia, South Carolina. And just as we were starting up to the concert, this was the Waiting for Columbus tour. We got word that Lowell George had a throat infection and they canceled the show.
4: Oh.
5: I missed him, unfortunately.

0: Sonic Rights, the new book from Rob Penland, includes 100 albums that shaped his life. And we turn now to numbers 41 through 50, including your second Dylan album, Street Legal. Also albums by Fogelberg, Frampton, Billy Joel, Bonnie Raitt, another Zeppelin LP, Cat Stevens, Neil Young, Boss Skaggs, and The Dead. My partner in life and on the show, my wife MJ, selected There's a Place in the World for a Gambler from the Fogelberg album, Souvenirs. And I love the way, Rob, that you've given each album a subtitle for this book. Souvenirs is subtitled The Sound of Gentle Authenticity. What did Dan Fogelberg's album Souvenirs mean to you, Rob?
1: Oh, wow. Fogelberg is one of those guys that if you talk to serious rock people, they're like, oh, what a lightweight. But, you know, he's really not. I mean, he writes great songs. And that album was produced by Joe Walsh.
0: Yeah.
1: Joe Walsh knew what he was doing.
0: Yeah.
1: And I think that album is great from start to finish.

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2: Rob Penland's our guest, the Flower Power Hour. He's the owner and operator of Mad Music Asylum and author of a new book called Sonic Rights, 100 Albums That Shaped Life's Soundtrack. Another Dead album shows up in slot 51, followed by Graham Nash, John Lennon, Elton John, Derek and the Dominoes, Peter Gabriel, Tom Petty, Rolling Stones, Jethro Tull, and the Indigo Girls. But you got these two Dead albums back-to-back, Reckoning and Dead Set. Tell us why you picked these.
3: Well, you know, the Grateful Dead is one of my loves. I've got probably 500 or 600 Grateful Dead albums, if you can believe it. I'd split those number 50 and 51 right in the middle of the book, because I think that those two records are quintessential Grateful Dead. You know, the Reckoning, the acoustic two record set, followed by later that year the live two record set. I think they're just a great.

0: 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You got the Flower Power Hour. Ken Rundle here, spreading peace and love worldwide one song at a time. And this hour, Rob Penland's helping us out with tunes from the albums mentioned in his book, Sonic Rights. We're up to numbers 61 through 70, which include Paul and Linda McCartney, Jackson Brown, James Taylor, Natalie Merchant, Joan Osborne, Linda Ronstadt, Lynyrd Skynyrd, and R.E.M. You've also included your third Beatles album, Revolver, and your second Pink Floyd LP, Wish You Were Here. There are not a ton of albums by women in your book, Rob. Probably because we didn't play a lot of women on album rock stations. Let's talk about Joan Osborne's breakthrough album, Relish. We're going to play Ladder.
1: I love that album.
0: Yeah.
1: Love that album from start to finish. I mean, it's just great. Teresa, Man in the Long Black Coat.
0: Great, too, yeah. That starts it off.
1: Yeah. Pensacola.
0: Spiderweb.
1: Yeah, Spiderweb.
0: What a great album.

We are celebrating the power of the flower on the Flower Power Hour, talking with Rob Penland about his book Sonic Rights. It lists 100 albums that were a huge part of his life. In slots 71 through 80, albums by the Red Hot Chili Peppers, Ricky Lee Jones, Phil Collins, another Springsteen album, Sheryl Crow, Simon & Garth, Steely Dan, Roxy Music, Allman Bros, and Sting. And out of these 10 albums, Rob, I chose Asia to play. Tell us what stands out to you about the Asia album from Steely Dan.

0: We're hanging out with Mad Music Asylum's Rob Penland this hour. In your book, Sonic Rights, these artists have the next 10 albums. The Wallflowers, Timbuk 3, Carla Bonoff, Tom Petty, Tracy Chapman, U2, Van Morrison, Adele, Jack Johnson, and Springsteen's Tunnel of Love. MJ picked out Van Morrison, the awesome title cut from Tupelo Honey. Van's on your list a couple of times, right, Rob?
1: He is indeed. Moondance and Tupelo Honey. And you know, the interesting thing is the ebook version of the book, each album cover you can click and it'll go right to the Spotify.
0: Ah.
1: Okay, so you can listen to it while you're reading. Tupelo Honey is the only record of the 100 that's not on Spotify.
0: Oh, really?
1: Huh. Yeah. I was like, wait a minute, where is it? I mean, and you can find it, but there's only like four tracks, I think, that are on Spotify. The rest of it's just not there.
0: Wow.
1: But I do love that.

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3: Numbers 21 through 30 include Talking Heads, Allman Bros, Police, Queen, Neil Young, U2, Warren Zevon, Van Morrison, Joni Mitchell, and the Beatles' Abbey Road comes in at number 30. Let's talk about this album, Rob. How did it affect you?
6: It was, a watershed moment. I mean, that medley on side two is, you know, one of my favorite pieces of music in all of rock history, you know?
3: We're going to close out the show with the closing medley, Golden Slumbers, Carry That Weight, in the End.
6: Fantastic. And, you know, the funny thing is, if you listen to it very carefully, the trading the guitar licks, you can tell which one is Lennon and you can tell which one is Harrison. Once the

0: You're flying your freak flag with the Flower Power Hour. Ken Rundle here, talking with Rob Penland about his book, Sonic Rights, all about the 100 albums that shaped your life's soundtrack. Rob, well, really fine book. Thanks for putting the work in, and it's a really fun read or listen. I guess you can do the audiobook and check out the music as you check out the book.
1: Sure.
0: On behalf of my wife, MG, and all of our listeners, thank you for your time and this book, and we wish you peace and love, man.
1: Thank you. Thank you so much. Appreciate it.
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0: Say goodnight, Mojo. 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
9: Before we all said goodbye, blue sky, we used to think we can change the world. But now you feel like a stranger in a strange land, right? It's like an animal zoo out there where there's a moratorium on revelations. But it's all right because I'll stand ready to lead you in the redemption song. You see, I'm your space captain, Mr. Skinny, and I've got a line on you if you're ready to leave this planet. Gotta warn you, though, this is your last chance to evacuate planet Earth before it is recycled. It's just nature's way.

0: very moment in another part of town.
1: We have a fight between the president and the Pope. The world has become a real life episode of South Park.
2: I don't think he's doing a very good job. He likes crime, I guess.
1: What does the Pope have to do with crime? He's not Batman, he's the Pope. This is what happens when you sell Bibles instead of reading them.

0: celebrating the power of the flower with Ziggy's brother and Bob's second son, Stephen Marley.
1: What a cool vibe on his tune, It's All Right.
0: And it flashed us back to a ventriloquist we both saw on TV when we were kids.
1: Maybe you saw it too. It was the great Senior Wences on the Ed Sullivan Show.
2: I'm sorry, Pedro, I had no time for you, okay?
3: It's all right.
2: All right, thank you.
1: We also heard Stephen's dad, Bob, with the Redemption song.
0: Plus a great new John Bapdorf tune, I'll Stand Ready. And we kicked the set off with our featured group this hour, Spirit, Nature's Way, from their album 12 Dreams of Dr. Sardonicus.
1: Written by Randy California. Didn't you tell me that he asked you to a party once, but you turned him down?
0: Yeah, backstage at a concert, but I was married to my first husband at the time.
1: Well, do you wish now that you would have said yes?
0: Sure.
1: Anyway, he and Mark Andes formed Spirit in L.A. in 67.
0: Along with Jay Ferguson, John Locke, and Randy's stepdad, Ed Cassidy.
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7: 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I gotta take a dump.

0: 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That's what we're about. 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

0: by the magic of wireless, we now take you to a tar barrel in Yokohama.
1: One answer left. 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
2: Weed and or medicine.
3: In Colorado, of course.
4: Yeah, in Colorado.
1: Anywhere. I thought that answer, but I didn't think it would be up there. Weed!

say that our mission here at this time is about to come to a close in the next few days. We came from distant space, and even what some might call somewhat of another dimension, and we're about to return.

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4: Meanwhile, the head priest of an Episcopal church is accused of stealing baseball cards from Walmart.
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The fiddler, he now steps to the road. He writes, everything's been returned which was old.

0: songs, do they usually end up with the same meaning that you wrote?
1: I welcome them with open arms.
2: What do you think of a question and answer session of this type with you as the principal subject?
1: Well, I think we all have different... I think I dropped an ash on myself somehow. Well, you'll see in a minute here what happens. What was the question?
3: What are you thinking about right now?
1: Thinking about this ash.
4: Say goodnight, Mojo. Good girl. And

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today. I'm so glad you've decided to join me. Today's episode is going to be even more of a history lesson than it usually is for those of you who weren't around in the 60s. And if you're actually old enough to remember, I promise it's going to be quite an interesting walk down memory lane. I first heard the band Sam the Sham and the Pharaohs when I was a small child. Their second biggest hit was played on the radio on constant rotation and was such an earworm that I just couldn't stop singing it. Do you know which

0: Little Red Riding Hood came out in 1966, and although that was one of the hits that defined the band, there was so much more to them. Curious, I went looking for Domingo Zamudio, better known by his stage name, Sam the Sham. I knew he lived somewhere in Texas, and after dialing several of the names listed in the white pages, I finally found the retired rock and roller and caught up with him on the phone.
1: Hello.
0: Hello, Sam. How are you?
1: I'm all right.
0: I realised this wasn't going to be an easy conversation, given Sam is now in his 90th year.
1: Shucks, I never stand in front of the calendar counting. That's when bones can pick you up. Why chase someone when you can catch someone standing?
0: But you're feeling well, aren't you, and still making music?
1: I don't know about making music, but I'm still on my feet.
0: Hey, well, that's a good start.
1: Oh, man.
0: Can I take you back just a little bit through history?
1: Yeah.
0: I might fill you in a bit first off. Domingo Zamudio was born in 1937 in Dallas to Spanish-speaking parents of Mexican descent. He was one of three children raised by his dad after the untimely passing of his mother. Domingo started singing in the second grade when he was chosen to represent his school in a live radio performance, and he began playing the guitar several years later. Following graduation, he joined the Navy and lived in Panama for 6 years. During his deployment, Domingo often acted as the MC during dances and became a crowd favourite due to his onstage antics. In 1961, he came back to Texas

0: started the group The Pharaohs, you were inspired, I believe, by the costumes that Yul Brynner wore in that 1956 film The Ten Commandments. Is that right?
1: Yeah.

0: hadn't seen the movie, but I knew that they were pretty regal, and it just sounded royal.
1: And you wanted a band to look royal?
0: I don't know about look royal, but while they're scratching their head trying to pronounce it, you could be running.
1: How did the band come about for you in the first place?
0: Well, I don't know. Our culture, when we lived in the country, I mean, when I was growing up, we didn't have electricity, or we had kerosene and, you know, lamps, and we had wood stoves to cook on.
1: Right.
0: I didn't cook, but my grandmother and my family, my father and my mother, lived across the road from each other in West Dallas at the time that we lived in. As a matter of fact, sadly enough, the Barrows, you know, the history of the two gangsters, the male and the female, lived down the road from us. As a matter of fact, they had a well, and long story short, my uncle had to hook up the mules to drag this. It didn't even have wheels. It was just kind of like a drag with barrels on it, and they'd fill it with water and then pull it back to where we were. It's strange that I'm remembering this. I just hadn't thought of it in a long time.
1: You might have guessed that infamous couple Domingo is talking about is Bonnie and Clyde. They were two of the most notorious criminals in American history, who became legendary during the Great Depression for their crime spree across the central U.S., which included bank robberies, gas station thefts, and multiple murders. Clyde Barrow was born in Ellis County near Dallas, and his family moved to West Dallas in the early 20s. Bonnie Parker moved to West Dallas, which was often called Cement City, at a young age after her father died. While they were known for stealing cars and robbing small stores, the pair frequently returned to Dallas to visit family, often engaging in violent confrontations with local law enforcement while there. Bonnie and Clyde were killed in a police ambush in 1934 in Louisiana.

0: Tell me just a little bit about how you got the name Sam the Sham.
1: When we started our band, there was the Ten Commandments movie out with all the regal pharaohs and all of that in it. And so we thought that was pretty royal, and we would just be the pharaohs. So it was Big Man, also from Texas. He was Hispanic. He could play the guitar. We called him Big Man because he was real

0: on, let's back up a little again. Domingo had now dropped out of university and was playing as an organist for a Louisiana-based band called Andy and the Night Riders. They'd been playing mostly gun and knife clubs, but hit the road in their 1952 Packard hearse in 1963 to make their way towards Memphis. Domingo took over the role as lead singer and renamed the group Sam the Sham and the Pharaohs. How come you got the name Sam the Sham?
1: Well, in the military, I had, in school, you know, they couldn't pronounce the Mudio. In the military, anytime the platoon leader was calling out roll call, they'd be stuttering because they couldn't pronounce it. Finally, one of the officers, I said, man, I'm getting tired of this. I'm just going to call you Sam. So I said, okay. He said, so when I holler Sam, you answer. I said, yes, sir. You know, so it stuck. And when I got out of the service, they were still calling me Sam. And I was, my real name is Domingo, D-O-M-I-N-G-O. This is a Mudio, which, and they named me that. When, I hate whining. When people start whining around me, I just tell them, oh, hush, man. We were so poor they couldn't even afford a name for me. So they stole one off the calendar. Domingo means Sunday in Spanish.
0: How did you get the name Sam the Sham? What about the Sham?
1: Yeah, the Sham. Back then we called it shamming when you were dancing on stage or cutting up or really getting into it, into the music, you know. And said, come on, man, let's sham, you know, everybody start cutting up, you know. So they called me the Sham because I couldn't play an instrument, but I could sing. I was the lead singer. And then when the guitar was taking a ride, it was an interlude or playing, I'd be dancing on stage. I couldn't play, but I was always joking and entertaining and dancing. And back then, they called that shamming.

0: here from Louisiana. David Martin, now deceased, and I were members of a group. David and I were roommates. We played in a roadhouse, and it was pretty interesting. I'd already been in the military. I'd gotten out, worked at construction, and then I decided to put a band together, and that fell apart. And long story, but my drummer went to work in Louisiana with David Martin and Andy Anderson, but they lost their organ player, and I didn't know how to play the organ. I just bought one. I was looking at it from a business standpoint. You know, you could find a lot of organ players, but nobody owned their own instrument. I got the job, and I had my own special way of playing it. So the band leader, as a spoof, a put-down, called me the Sham, you know, because people would come and say, man, play some Jimmy McGriff. I said, man, I can't play that stuff, but they called me the Sham. Life, if it give you lemons, make lemonade.
1: Sam the Sham became widely known for his crazy antics on stage. The band made their first recordings in Memphis, but their early singles, like Haunted House, failed to catch on outside of the regional market.
2: I just moved in.

however, remain undeterred by the limited success of the early singles. He and the Pharaohs went into Sam Phillips' recording studio in Memphis in the summer of 64, determined to take a stab at yet another hit. That session resulted in an incredibly strange Tex-Mex stomp called Woolly Bully, which would soon join songs like Louie Louie and 96 Tears in the ranks of all-time great party tracks.

0: Sham instantly went from obscurity to worldwide fame. The thudding beat number with a tongue-twisting chorus and nonsense lyrics became the number 11 hit in Britain, where it remained a best-selling single over 15 weeks. The recording also made the band the top US rock group in Germany.
1: Hi, I'm Gary Jackson, and I can invite you on an all-expenses-paid trip to the dark side of the moon, particularly if you like classic progressive rock, because it's 2 hours of that stuff. Not a lot of chat, but just music from albums that sold by the truckload but are hardly ever heard anywhere these days on radio.
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0: Have you ever been hungry but couldn't decide what to put on your menu? The U.S. government finds itself in a similar situation. They can't decide what should be on your menu either.
1: Oh, just wait, Archie. You're going to like it. It's your breakfast. Bacon souffle.
2: Oh, I ain't going to eat none of that.
1: Yummy, yummy, yummy.
0: The Senate was preparing to endorse a set of U.S. dietary goals. Among the goals, increased consumption of fruits, vegetables, grains, fish, and poultry, and decreased consumption of meat, sugar, salt, and fat.

0: The seven changes in food selection were designed to improve the general health of the American people. But when the meat, egg, sugar, and other related food industries got wind of the report, they began vigorous lobbying to change a lot of the proposed dietary goals. And they were successful. Now the Senate Committee on Nutrition and Human Needs, which authored the report, has eaten its words on the original recommendations.
1: Do you have a special diet, George?
2: I don't eat.
1: You don't eat?
2: No, but it hasn't affected my appetite.
3: Such delicious dishes.
0: According to Nick Modern, who headed the research on the original goals, the new wording leaves the whole issue of what Americans should be eating very hazy.
4: I think that the revision is a disservice to the consumer because it's not really specific enough in directing what is, in my opinion, clearly

0: The dietary goals were originally meant to replace the set of minimum daily requirements that have been the nutritional guideposts for years. Unfortunately, many people found them incomprehensible, not knowing what vitamins and minerals were in what food. But the successful lobbying by the industries apparently proves you can have your cake and eat it too.
1: Eat it! You bet!
2: Eat it raw!
0: Tom Powell on the News Blimp.

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2: Now more with Sandy Gay on A Breath of Fresh Air. This is A Breath of Fresh Air with Sandy Kay.
3: It's a beautiful day.
4: Sam, you had your first and biggest hit in 1964 with Woolly Bully. That ended up selling something like 3 million copies. How surprised were you?
5: We weren't surprised. I mean, I really wasn't surprised, believe me. They say that's arrogant. You mean you were... No, I mean, we got to recording not to be, you know, failures. We went at it. There's an old saying, if anybody can talk you out of your dream, you didn't have one. In other words, you didn't have a grip on it.
4: Right. So your dream was to make number one?
5: Not really. You know, if you're looking... to the horizon, that's good, but don't get mesmerized looking at the horizon, dreaming to make it and stumble over a pebble and never make it. You know what I'm saying? Stay focused. And shamming was another name for cutting up, entertaining.
4: And entertaining it most certainly was. The song became a smash hit and quickly climbed to the number two position on the charts before Billboard named it number one record of the year. It was actually the first song to do so without ever actually reaching number one on a chart. Woolly Bully was also the first American record to sell a million copies during the British invasion, which was a period when British bands dominated. According to Sam the Sham, they kicked the Beatles.

0: It was an old cover tune from Specialty. First we had Betty and Dupree, an old cover tune from Chuck Willis. And we had recorded it, but we didn't know how to promote or anything. David Marr and I traveled in a hearse. That was before vans. Woolly Bully was the first American produced record to sell a certified million during the onslaught of the British groups. It was the first record to bump the British groups.
1: So with Woolly Bully, why do you think that song was so popular then?
2: I guess because everybody else was going British and we didn't follow the trend. And the original Pharaohs in West Dallas, which is had a historic place, that's where Bonnie and Clyde Barrow lived further on down the road when I was a kid. We had to haul water wells and go fishing close by and had coal oil lamps. So, I mean, you did with what you had and people sang, but we didn't have a radio. My brother put together a crystal radio when he was in high school, and that's how we listened to a radio. To me, that was fascinating. I wasn't even 6 years old, but I remember those things. My mother passed away when I was 3.5 years old, and people have asked me, how can you remember those things that your mother did? When something that traumatic happens, yes, for emotional survival, you always replay the pleasant moments that you had.
1: Of course. What was the song about?
2: Bully. It was just, I don't know, it just, they call me the Sham because sometimes I just make up tunes, you know, to break up the monotony. When we were working in nightclubs, I mean, we played 6 hours. And sometimes I'd just tell the band, kick it off, and I'd make verses as I went along.
1: And was that one of these?
2: Yeah. I mean, we were singing songs, we were singing other things, but when we went to a studio, finally, they were tossing stuff at us that was British by that time. And how about doing this? We didn't follow the trend. Our motto was, don't follow the trend, set it. You know, everybody was going British. I said, nah.
1: So Woolly Bully was just something you made up as you were dancing on stage?
2: I made the words up as it went. And mariachi songs, being from Texas and being Hispanic or Texican, as they say, when we had a band, the first band, it would be real monotonous.
1: The Pharaohs followed up Woolly Bully with a few minor hits like Juju Hand and Ring Dang Doo and toured the world, opening for

0: 1965, only months after the release of Woolly Bully, the Pharaohs disbanded after disagreements regarding finances and creative direction. Sam headed to New York, and the following year, with a new lineup of the Pharaohs, he and the band released the novelty tune Little Red Riding Hood, which became the group's second huge hit. Like Woolly Bully, that record reached number two on the charts and was certified gold in 1966.
1: Oh. Who said I see walking in these woods? Why, it's Little Red Riding Hood.

0: What about Little Red Riding Hood? I remember that as being my very first song ever that I fell in love with. Tell me a little bit about how that song came about.
1: Little Red Riding Hood? I'm trying to remember who put that together. Yeah, I can't remember the author's name. He was pretty, he was a songwriter, and he was pretty, shall I say, he was well known. But he recorded it, and he got killed in an accident or something right before the song came out. And so we picked that up, and away we went.
0: It seemed like you had such a great time with it.
1: Well, another reason they call me the Sham is because when the band got bored, sometimes we weren't the kind of band that stood up there trying to look cool. We'd be dancing, cutting up, and laughing. And if you don't enjoy what you're doing, man, you need to go get a brain surgeon job or get some brain surgery. You know, some people try to look so cool. They were just boring. And the guitar player, Omar Lopez, weighed close to 300 pounds, I believe. He was really heavy, and he had a past while he had already been in the military. He came back to West Dallas, and some idiot was drunk while they were down at the river drinking one night, and pulled the trigger on a 410 and blew part of his belly away. He survived, but he was real light on his feet, and he could really play the guitar. And when I got out of the service, he had already been. When I got out, we started singing again. And when we worked 6 hours a night in one club, and a lot of times everybody was going Beatle or playing cover songs to break up the monotony, we just kick off a rhythm and a tune, and I'd make songs as I went along.
0: Yeah.
1: It didn't matter if they were wrong. Just keep the band going strong.
0: Yeah.
1: See that kind of attitude.
2: Who's there?
3: Oh, it's me again.

My Chinny Chin Chin followed Little Red Riding Hood and came as a result of the pressure that MGM placed on the group to find a follow-up hit. This was the record company where Roy Orbison, The Animals and Herman's Hermits had all produced their hits.

0: was so big. How do you feel about the fact that you were just known everywhere in the world for Woolly Bully, but then for Little Red Riding Hood as well? How did that make you feel?
1: I don't know. I mean, we just smiled and looked at each other because that's what we set out to do. I mean, some people say, well, why are you doing this? I mean, I'm enjoying myself. I hate to see a band that is so cool, they look dead. It's like running a jackhammer or nailing a wall or ironing clothes. If you don't like your job, quit it. Get out of it. And if you can't, that means that the only thing holding you back is fear. So you just endure. Man, if you don't like your job, go ahead. Or if you look so sad, go ahead and die. You're sucking up good air.
0: Do you miss those days?
1: Do I miss that? No, I don't miss them because there's a saying, too. When we play, let's play like there's no tomorrow.
2: Oh, that's bad.

0: trying to look cool. Enjoy yourself. If you don't like your job, quit it.
1: Alexa, play Retro Rocks.
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3: 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Retro Rocks, the internet's playlist of the 60s, 70s, and 80s.

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1: On this day in 1986, the Monkees kick off their 145-day 20th anniversary world tour at a resort in the Catskill Mountains. It's a trio, not a quartet. Mike Nesmith sits this one out. Davy Jones, Mickey Dolenz, and Peter Tork hit the road without him. The whole thing exists because of MTV. The network starts rerunning the original TV series, and a new generation locks in. Ratings are strong. Record sales spike. Suddenly, a band that hadn't performed together in nearly two decades has an audience again. The tour sells out arenas across the country and runs well into 1987. A TV rerun network built to bury the past accidentally resurrects it instead.
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4: As the late 60s rolled around, despite releasing a few more minor hits, Sam the Sham and the Pharaohs lost relevance as rock and roll began tackling issues like Vietnam and civil rights.
5: The rooms were so much colder then. My father was a soldier then.

0: Well, I won't be.
1: Are you still singing with the band today?
2: No, I'm just relaxing, smiling. And after Wooly Bully, a very famous producer, when we came looking for time, we couldn't afford it. We'd just go to a studio and ask somebody, could you front us some time? And when we get a hit, you can, for a percentage, get it. And, you know, and everybody would say, man, nah, you never go anywhere with that. And even when we cut Wooly Bully, somebody took it to a producer. He said, that's the worst piece of mess that I ever heard. But he didn't use the word mess. And the person that had fronted us the money was about as crazy as we were. And he was in the liquor business. And he says, maybe it is, but I'm going to make you eat those words, you know. And it reminded me of something that a man from Louisiana by the name of Fate told me. Says, go after it, Sam. When they run you out of town, don't be grumpy and all that. Just square your shoulders, put a smile on your face while they're ushering you out of town, and a smile and high step. Make it look like a parade, and make it look like you're leading it.
1: Great. Well, they didn't have to run you out of town, did they? Because they were eating their words. Wooly Bully was a huge success, as was Little Red Riding Hood. And I guess, Sam, when you look back on your life today, you're pretty happy with the way it all turned out.
2: Yeah, yes.

0: know, I don't care. A man by the name, again, Fate. He survived World War II, a concentration camp and everything. And before we came up to Memphis, he was a dear friend. And I went to him and I said, Fate, I know you've been through a lot. I'm fixing to make a run at it. And I says, with all you've lived through, can you give me some words of wisdom? And he called me Junior, and he said, Junior, he says, when you do something, give it all you got. If you don't like it, quit. And if they run you out of town, he says, just square your shoulders, put a smile on your face, and start high-stepping. Make it look like a parade and act like leading it.
1: Sam did continue to lead the parade. In 1970, Domingo Zamudio undertook a solo career and was awarded a Grammy in 1971 for Best Album Liner Notes to his record Sam Harden Heavy.

was the only album I did for Atlantic, and it was the liner notes. When it comes to writing, better pick your corner, because I'm coming. I was fortunate that night, and they call it a cult album because it just had an initial release, and a lot of people know about it, but, you know, people that really seek out that information. Dwayne Allman is on some of the cuts. At that time, Eric Clapton, Derek and the Dominoes were next door in the other studio cutting Layla. And Dwayne came over and did some stuff with a John Lee Hooker number going upstairs.

0: Memphis Horns were there, the Dixie Flyers, all those guys. And man, to me, it really was Memphis, because I was a little nuts back then.
1: Domingo also wrote two Spanish language songs for the 1982 film The Border. He later expanded his repertoire to include gospel and country. Woolly Bully also became part of the soundtrack of Night in the City in 1992. In 94, a number of artists recorded Turban Renewal, a tribute to Sam the Sham and the

to Memphis and turned his attention to religious and charitable duties. He started teaching Bible classes in prison and worked as an interpreter for healthcare ministries, which sent doctors to impoverished communities in South America. He did continue to record and release music, however, including Won't Be Long in 1995 and the song Rambler in 2001.

0: hit Woolly Bully by Sam the Sham and the Pharaohs was inducted into the Grammy Hall of Fame in 2009. Additionally, Woolly Bully has been recognised in other halls of fame. It was selected by the Rock and Roll Hall of Fame as one of the 500 songs that shaped rock and roll. And Sam the Sham himself was inducted into the Memphis Music Hall of Fame in 2016. Still call yourself Sam, don't you? You don't refer to yourself as the Moodio anymore. You're still Sam the Sham, aren't you?
1: Well, I make sure that I don't turn the first time somebody calls my name.
0: Thank you. Thank you so much.
1: I want to make sure I don't turn at the wrong time and somebody out of my past is trying to catch me.
0: Thank you so much for chatting with us today. We're just so excited to have made contact and to hear that you're in such good shape and doing so well. We thank you for the music and wish you lots of great health to come and plenty more good times, Sam. Thanks a million for chatting.
1: Yeah.

0: before you go, those big things that look like rabbits that y'all call, I think, kangaroos. I just wanted to tell you, in Texas, we got jackrabbits that big.
1: Is that right?
0: Oh, no, I'm just bragging on Texas.
1: Thanks for your time today, Sam. I'm really grateful.
0: Okay, God bless you.
1: You too. All the best. Bye.
2: He sure is a character, isn't he? Sam the Sham's going to be 90 on February the 28th, 2027. He and his wife have a daughter, and he also has two sons and two grandchildren from his previous marriage. Happily retired, but still a motivational speaker and poet, Sam famously maintains a philosophy that there's plenty of life beyond rock and roll.
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2: Hello, hello, and welcome again to The Beatles, Every Little Thing. I'm Ken Michaels, and this is the Beatles show that draws on the complete catalog of Beatle, solo Beatle, and all Beatle-related music. Here on Every Little Thing, we feature selections from over 100 albums from the Beatle and solo Beatle catalog. 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Every show contains familiar favorites and some surprises. Want a sneak preview of what's in store this time out? Well, we'll be hearing a healthy dose of live music, the original recording of a song the Beatles covered, and a Beatles money set. How does that sound for starters? Let's dig right in and kick things off with this one from George Harrison on Every Little Thing.

Thank you. Well, it's a

From England, the two London youngsters who met while they were attending Westminster School and developed top-flight stars. Ladies and gentlemen, Peter and Gordon.

0: George Harrison on the Beatles' Every Little Thing, finishing up a set of five live recordings here on the show. That takes you back to George's tour of Japan from December of 1991, in which he was accompanied by Eric Clapton and his band. George with his song, Devil's Radio, first on his Cloud 9 album, and we heard the live performance from the double CD called Live in Japan, released in July of 1992. We heard a nice surprise coming from the duo of Peter and Gordon with one of four songs that Paul McCartney gave the pair to record called I Don't Want to See You Again. Only we heard them live on the Ed Sullivan Show doing the song from their performance for the show on November 15th, 1964. Also, it was John Lennon and the Plastic Ono Band from the Live Piece in Toronto concert with their cover of the Carl Perkins classic Blue Suede Shoes, to some more associated with Elvis Presley, who not only covered the song, but performed it many times in concert. The Live Piece in Toronto show was originally billed as a rock and roll revival show, with some of the 50s rock legends scheduled to perform, including Chuck Berry, Little Richard, Bo Diddley, and Jerry Lee Lewis. It ended up the concert also featured Alice Cooper, the band called Chicago, who at this start of their history were called Chicago Transit Authority, and The Doors, who closed the show. Promoter John Brower phoned John to see if he and Yoko would appear, but he really only asked them to MC the show. John told the promoter he'd only show up if he could perform, and Brower was thrilled that John wanted to play. And so, John very quickly put together this band with Eric Clapton, Klaus Voormann, Alan White, and Yoko, and performed on stage the next day, with the only rehearsal they had being on the plane to Toronto. The show took place on September 13th, 1969, at Varsity Stadium in Toronto, and so what we heard was, in fact, the public debut of the Plastic Ono Band. We heard Paul McCartney live with his classic Beatles love song, Here, There, and Everywhere, from his 1991 performance on MTV's Unplugged. And we kicked off the show with another classic Beatles love song, Something, as performed by George Harrison at the historic Concert for Bangladesh. Well, we've got lots more great music up ahead, including a Beatles money set. And coming up next, we'll get to hear the original version of a song that the Beatles covered, and then hear the Beatles version. Stick around for all the fun, right here on The Beatles, Every Little Thing.
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0: Hello, hello. Ken Michaels here, and it's time once again to play along with a game called The Beatle One-Liner. That's when I give you a line from a Beatle or solo Beatle song, and all you have to do is name the song with those lyrics. See how well you fare this time with this Beatle One-Liner. Some important impresario has a message for the band. And I'll repeat the line one more time. Some important impresario has a message for the band. Could you tell me what Beatle or solo Beatle song contains those lyrics?
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0: And we are back with The Beatles, Every Little Thing, and I'm Ken Michaels. Every now and then, we like to feature an original recording of a song that the Beatles covered, either as a group or in their solo careers. In this particular case, it's a song from a woman who's had a career as an actress and singer starting in 1961. She's best known for having starred in such films as Pocketful of Miracles, State Fair, Bye Bye Birdie, Viva Las Vegas, The Cincinnati Kid, Carnal Knowledge, and Tommy. She's recorded many albums and appeared on the soundtracks of some of those films mentioned. We're talking about Anne Margaret, who in the summertime of 1961 released a single that peaked at number 17 on the Billboard singles charts in America. It's said to be one of the first records to feature a fuzz tone guitar. Mark Lewisohn's book, The Beatles Live, indicates that the Beatles caught on to this song very quickly, as it became part of their live set that year and into 1962. And as we're about to hear, they brought the song back one time only for BBC Radio the following summer. Let's hear the original, followed by the Beatles recording of the song, I Just Don't Understand, right here on Every Little Thing. Here's Anne Margaret.

0: Rockin' right there with Wings on the Beatles' Every Little Thing, with a song that went top 10 both in the U.S. and the U.K., High, High, High. The song was released in December of 1972, coupled with the song Sea Moon as a double-sided hit. And before that, we heard, back-to-back, the song I Just Don't Understand, first an American hit for Anne Margaret in 1961, and then the Beatles recording of the song, as performed on BBC Radio for the program Pop Go the Beatles, recorded July 16th, 1963, and broadcast on BBC Radio the following month. Well, if you're the kind of person who always has dollar signs on the brain, our next set is just for you. It's our Beatles Money Set. All songs on the subject of money. Keep it right where it is. On the Beatles, Every Little Thing.
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0: Well, how did you do with our Beatle one-liner? The song lyric from a Beatle or solo Beatle song read, "Some important impresario has a message for the band." The song was the second single from Paul McCartney's critically acclaimed album Tug of War, produced by George Martin, who in fact also played electric piano on the song. In addition, the song featured two superstar drummers, Ringo Starr and Steve Gadd. Rounding out the band were Paul, Linda, and guitarist Eric Stewart from the band 10cc. And all these musicians appeared in the very popular video that got lots of airplay in the early years of MTV. The song itself made the top 10 in the U.S. on the Billboard Singles Charts. So-

0: If you said it was Take It Away from Paul McCartney, Take a Bow, you knew the answer in today's Beatle One-Liner. Till next time, I'm Ken Michaels.
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0: 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And now, time for our thematic set. This one deals with the subject of money. Whether it's tax time or any time you've got money on your mind, this set's tailor-made for you. We'll start with the classic Beatles song that led off their album Revolver, Taxman. George Harrison wrote the song, now a classic Beatle track, which featured Paul McCartney on lead guitar. His solo featuring an Indian influence with a descending scale at the end. And that very same guitar solo was repeated at the end of the song. John Lennon was to say that he helped George out a bit with the lyrics. Here's George explaining why he wrote the song, Taxman.
3: When you've goal is to make some records and, you know, hopefully have a job by making records and being in a band, which is what we set out to do. I never really wanted to be a policeman or a fireman or anything like that. I just wanted to be in a band. And when it started happening, it was good. We're actually getting paid for this, you know? And then we started making money, and then I suddenly found out we actually weren't getting the money. We were just paying tax. In those days, in the early 60s, before they went decimal, there used to be 20 shillings in £1, right? We were paying 19 shillings and 3 pence tax. And I thought, hey, that's not fair. You know, what is this? Are we being punished for something we don't know about? So that song just came out. Let me tell you how it will be. One for you, 19 for me.
4: 1, 2, 3, 4. 1, 2, 3.

0: The Beatles, finishing up our thematic set of songs on the subject of money, very fittingly with the song Money, That's What I Want, which closed their second British album with the Beatles. First recorded in 1959 by Barrett Strong, it was written by Motown founder Berry Gordy and Janie Bradford. Strong charted with the song in 1960, where it peaked at number 23 on the Billboard singles charts in the U.S. And Strong, an R&B singer-songwriter, went on to have quite a lot of success writing many of the hits of the Temptations with Norman Whitfield, like Just My Imagination, Papa Was a Rolling Stone, and a song that even mentions the Beatles in the lyrics, Ball of Confusion. Just like the Beatles closed their previous album with a great rocker with a great Lennon vocal in Twist and Shout, they did the same with Money, and later on with Dizzy Miss Lizzy, which closed their Help album. Money was also one of many Beatles songs that featured producer George Martin on piano. Also, we heard Ringo Starr with the song $15 Draw off his all-country album Buckos of Blues, recorded over 2 days in Nashville, Tennessee back in 1970. The album itself was produced by the great pedal steel guitar player and Nashville-based producer Pete Drake, whom Ringo first met when they both played on George Harrison's All Things Must Pass sessions. Legendary guitarist for Elvis Presley, Scotty Moore, engineered the album, which also boasted many big names in the country music field, like Jerry Reed, Charlie Daniels, and even DJ Fontana, known for being the drummer on so many Elvis Presley songs, helped Ringo out on drums for the album. $15 Draw from Ringo Starr. We heard Mark Rivera, the multi-instrumentalist who we associate most as a sax player. He's been the musical director for Ringo Starr and his all-star band more often than anybody else. And he's also known for being in Billy Joel's band since 1982. He's played on many songs for Hall & Oates and also for Peter Gabriel, like the chart-smashing song Sledgehammer. In 2014, Mark released his very first album called Common Bond, made up mainly of original songs with a strong R&B feel, showcasing Mark's powerful vocals, along with some covers from Jimi Hendrix and Fleetwood Mac. The song we played was from that album called Money, Money, Money, which featured Ringo on drums. Good funky track. And you can hear the entire interview I did with Mark when the album was first released on my website at KenMichaelsRadio.com. The Beatles were in there with You Never Give Me Your Money from their classic album Abbey Road. Paul McCartney was to say in his autobiography many years from now that the song was him lambasting their business manager, Alan Klein, and his attitude towards the Beatles. As Paul put it, quote, "No money, just funny paper, all promises, and it never works out." It's basically a song about no faith in the person. John saw the humor in it. End of quote. You Never Give Me Your Money. We heard Paul with the song The Pound Is Sinking from his masterpiece album Tug of War, produced by George Martin. The song was Paul observing how the market always fluctuates. Paul said, "I see these pictures of all the hundreds of people on the phone saying, did it go up? Did it go down? But I'm not a big stocks and shares man." The song laughs at how everyone gets so serious about it. Paul McCartney with The Pound Is Sinking. And we kick things off with the Beatles and the George Harrison song Taxman from their album Revolver. And that puts a wrap on our Beatles money set. Now, if you have an idea for us here on the show, especially for the thematic set, why not drop me a line at my email address at everylittlething@att.net. I take everything into consideration, and I love hearing any ideas. Even if you think they might be a little off the wall, we have more freedom to do what we want with the Beatles catalog than most other shows. So, send those ideas my way. Again, that's at everylittlething@att.net. The Beatles' Every Little Thing was written, hosted, and produced by Ken Michaels. My website is kenmichaelsradio.com. Come join me next week for more from the Beatles' enormous body of work right here on Every Little Thing. This is Ken Michaels saying thanks so much for listening, and I'll see you next time.
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0: Dude, sick playlist. How are you controlling the music?
1: I'm not.
0: What do you mean? You're literally holding a beer in each hand.
1: Exactly. I'm not even in the room.
0: Wait, what?
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1: Nah, man. Now I can change it from anywhere in the house. The kitchen, backyard, bathroom.
0: The bathroom?
1: You should hear the acoustics in there. It's incredible.
0: That's either genius or deeply concerning.
1: Little bit of both. No skill required, no setup. Just say, Alexa, play Retro Rocks.

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1: Yeah, we do too.
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1: 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How barbaric.
0: Well, good news for you, Mr. Antisocial.
1: It's introvert. Thank you very much.
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1: Today in music history. On this day in 1986, the Monkees kick off their 145-day 20th anniversary world tour at a resort in the Catskill Mountains. It's a trio, not a quartet. Mike Nesmith sits this one out. Davy Jones, Mickey Dolenz, and Peter Tork hit the road without him. The whole thing exists because of MTV. The network starts rerunning the original TV series, and a new generation locks in. Ratings are strong. Record sales spike. Suddenly, a band that hadn't performed together in nearly two decades has an audience again. The tour sells out arenas across the country and runs well into 1987. A TV rerun network built to bury the past accidentally resurrects it instead.
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0: In 1969, we put a man on the moon with less computing power than your microwave. 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

Hi, my name is Dave, and I've been yelling at Alexa for 3 years now. Sometimes she listens. Sometimes she tells me the weather in Bangladesh. Sometimes she orders 47 rolls of paper towels. But when I say, Alexa, play Retro Rocks, she absolutely nails it. Every single time. No confusion, no, I'm sorry, I didn't catch that. Just pure, uninterrupted classic hits and classic rock from the 60s through the 80s streaming through my house while I pretend to do chores. It's honestly the only functional relationship I have left. My wife's jealous. Join me in this beautiful, dysfunctional harmony.

Who wouldn't like to be driving a Buick this summer? You would, wouldn't you? Then why aren't you? If you think you can't afford one, you're wrong. Buicks are probably the biggest bargains on the road. 8 out of 10 people are paying the price of a Buick whether they get one or not. So why not put your money on a brand new Buick? Enjoy yourself this year.

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2: From the studio that gave you the Amityville Horror, from the creator of Carrie, comes Dressed to Kill. The shocker that strikes with the slash of a razor. Sudden, sharp, and right to your throat. Filmways Pictures presents Brian De Palma's Dressed to Kill. The second before the razor strikes will be the most terrifying moment of your life. Rated R, under 17, not admitted without parent.
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1: Okay, I'm shopping.
0: And say you're impressed with Catalina's 122-inch wheelbase, standard 400 V8, and wide track ride.
1: Okay, I'm impressed.
0: And say you could own a big Pontiac Catalina for about the same money as one of those smaller cars. What would you say?
1: There's got to be a catch.
0: There is. The catch of the year. Pontiac

0: music history.
1: On this day in 1986, the Monkees kick off their 145-day 20th anniversary world tour at a resort in the Catskill Mountains. It's a trio, not a quartet. Mike Nesmith sits this one out. Davy Jones, Mickey Dolenz, and Peter Tork hit the road without him. The whole thing exists because of MTV. The network starts rerunning the original TV series, and a new generation locks in. Ratings are strong. Record sales spike. Suddenly, a band that hadn't performed together in nearly two decades has an audience again. The tour sells out arenas across the country and runs well into 1987. A TV rerun network built to bury the past accidentally resurrects it instead.
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1: And it's gone.
0: Again?
1: We went through one tunnel, Mike.
0: So hit refresh or whatever.
1: I shouldn't have to hit refresh. What are we, in 2005?
0: Dude, you know what you need?
1: A better phone?
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1: Automatically?
0: Yeah, man. 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
1: Well, that's oddly specific.
0: I've seen you do it, man.
1: So where do I get it?
0: Just go to retrorocks.net/app, hit the install there, and you're done. And it actually works when you're driving places.
1: Revolutionary concept.
0: Right?
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and a beaded curtain where a door should have been. He considered this an apartment. He considered himself a catch. Tragically, he was correct. Here's another Retro 70s classic on Retro Rocks.

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0: Dude, sick playlist. How are you controlling the music?
1: I'm not.
0: What do you mean? You're literally holding a beer in each hand.
1: Exactly. I'm not even in the room.
0: Wait, what?
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0: Bro, that's witchcraft!
1: Nah, man. Now I can change it from anywhere in the house. The kitchen, backyard, bathroom.
0: The bathroom?
1: You should hear the acoustics in there. It's incredible.
0: That's either genius or deeply concerning.
1: Little bit of both. No skill required. No setup. Just say, Alexa, play Retro Rocks.
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0: Hi, my name is Dave, and I've been yelling at Alexa for 3 years now. Sometimes she listens. Sometimes she tells me the weather in Bangladesh. Sometimes she orders 47 rolls of paper towels. But when I say, Alexa, play Retro Rocks, she absolutely nails it. Every single time. No confusion, no, I'm sorry, I didn't catch that. Just pure, uninterrupted, classic hits and classic rock from the 60s through the 80s streaming through my house while I pretend to do chores. It's honestly the only functional relationship I have left. My wife's jealous. Join me in this beautiful, dysfunctional harmony.
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0: history. On this day in 1986, the Monkees kick off their 145-day 20th anniversary world tour at a resort in the Catskill Mountains. It's a trio, not a quartet. Mike Nesmith sits this one out. Davy Jones, Mickey Dolenz, and Peter Tork hit the road without him. The whole thing exists because of MTV. The network starts rerunning the original TV series, and a new generation locks in. Ratings are strong. Record sales spike. Suddenly, a band that hadn't performed together in nearly two decades has an audience again. The tour sells out arenas across the country and runs well into 1987, a TV rerun network built to bury the past accidentally resurrects it instead.
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